0: Wow. That was hot. Yeah. Duke Ellington, Irving Berlin, classic, it don't mean a thing if it ain't got that swing, and Ella knew how to swing. That was recorded in 1956 in LA, Los Angeles. That's from Ella Fitzgerald Sings the Duke Ellington Songbook. And, oh boy, you had Stuff Smith featured on violin. He had a little break there. So did Ben Webster on sax. Paul Smith was on piano. Barney Kessel had a break as well on guitar. And who else is on there? Alvin Stoller on drums. And Joel Mondragon on bass. There you go. And we heard the Duke Ellington Orchestra just before that with a 1966 recording from out L.A. way. That was Take the A Train, kind of a swinging, updated version of an old Billy Strayhorn classic by the Duke Ellington Orchestra. Okay, it is 8:41. Let's do this.
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dancing to the rhythm of the rhythm band. Up and down on Broadway, everything is grand. Man, the flank out jumping to the rhythm of the rhythm band. It's a funny rhythm. Dance with every beat. Let yourself get

Hunt la ba ba biddy diddy da da da da da da da da da da da da da da da da da da da da da da da da da da da da da da da da da da da da da da da da da da da da da da da da da da da da da da da da da da da da da da da da da da da da da da da da da da da da da da da da da da da da da da da da da da da da da da da da da da da da da da da da da da da da da da da da da da da da da da da da da da da da da 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

0: Lake Street Dive there, Dance with a Stranger. The time is 8:47. Next, we have writer, artist, and blogger Joan Farnham with her latest North Shore art scene blog. Good morning, Joan.
1: Ooh, Dance with a Stranger. I'd love to do it. All right. So the blog this week, I sort of have a really strange title. I forget. I've got to get my bangs on it. So I call it A Summer Explosion of People, Art, and Music. There have been a lot of people in Cook County this past couple of weeks. Yay. Really good. Happy for that. All right. So I start out with this really absolutely exquisite photograph that Paul Sundberg took of a loon and a loon baby, and the composition is perfect. And I just thought, let's talk about it, because the baby is growing up, but not completely yet. So, pretty cool. Today, we start out with art project at Cooking Joint Company. This is a really fun project for people that go make things. They get to take with them. They have fun making art with other people at the counter at the joint company. Starts at 3, runs till 4:30. It is free, but a $5 suggested donation is suggested. At 4:30 until 6 o'clock, you can go get your fresh homegrown vegetables from the Grand Marais Farmers Market, which is held in the Cook County Community Center parking lot every Thursday during the season. And, of course, right now we're at the height of gardens. I mean, gardens are really producing. And, of course, there are lots of cucumbers. So this is a photograph from Good Nature Farm. It's just so wonderful. You have vegetables, artisan bread, baked goods, like sweet stuff, jams and jellies, maple syrup, and fresh flowers. So this is really a fun market. Starts at 4:30 tonight. Also, the Dark Sky Caravan is here in Cook County. They come at least twice a year and have events. They're all free, and they'll be in Cook County this weekend. So first of all, they'll be at North House tonight, starting about 9, and they'll be at the Schlepp Community Center in the Gumpin Trail tomorrow night. And then the night after that, they'll be at
0: Chickwalk.
1: Okay, thank you. Mm-hmm. All right, so that's always a fun thing, and it's very informative and pretty incredible to see the night sky. Friday, we start with this really incredible celebration at the Grand Marais Public Library, the end of the summer reading program, and they brought in a puppeteer to do a puppet parade in Grand Marais, and so it's a Makwa, the bear puppet. And so there'll be a food and activities and puppet making and then a parade. And so it starts at 10:30 on Friday. The public is definitely invited to go. Also on Friday, the Grand Marais Art Colony is having a wood firing in their wood fire kiln Friday and Saturday. If there are potters that have something they'd like to put in, I have a phone number they can call them. I think they're loading today. But it's an interesting process to see, and you can actually go and help them put wood in the kiln, because a wood-fired kiln needs a lot of wood. All right, so there's that. And also on Friday, Jerry Person is going to be doing a fused glass class at Joint Company. So it's $20. You make these really beautiful colored spinners to put in your garden or hang from your window. And on Friday night, Marcia Repke, who is a local artist, will have an exhibit opening at the Johnson Heritage Post. She's a painter from 5 to 7 p.m. on Friday. And then finally, the Pickup Truck Opera is here in town again this year, and they are just incredible. They sing and dance.

wrote a song in honor of Kentucky Waltz. I can't remember the title of it right now, but it was wonderful. Bill was born in Rosine, Kentucky, and here is another one from Bill Monroe.

0: above the visor right here. And it said Minishota Makoche, which is the traditional name of what our state is now, is the land of the cloudy waters. You know, I wanted, again, to have that acknowledgement of Dakota people in Dakota land at this event that is being put on. It was cool. I got to see what the helmet looked like. A lot of people assumed that I painted the helmet, but I did not paint the helmet. I designed the helmet, and then they had a specific company paint the helmet with like spray. It was like a spray paint, and they used stencils that they made from my designs. So the helmet was painted professionally by Shell Shock, which is a company that paints specifically hockey helmets and sportswear. They did a really good job. So I feel bad kind of taking credit. I don't mean to take credit from them, but I always try to say, yeah, this company painted it. I just designed it. It's a company that they use all the time for helmets.
1: 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Today, we're revisiting our conversation with Cole Redhorse Taylor. Cole is Midwakaden Dakota and a member of the Prairie Island Indian community. He's an artist that has worked in many mediums, including drawing, painting, beadwork, quill work, and hockey helmets.
2: Certainly making the rounds for sure. But yeah, what a wonderful way to, you know, honor the ground that the game was on. And that must have been a pretty surreal experience.
0: Yeah, I got to see the helmet. You know, I got to go to the Wilds practice and see the helmet and unveil it to Marc-André Fleury. It was funny because he has a really thick Quebecois like accent. It's like a French accent. And he was like, oh yeah, it's very nice. It's very simple. And I was like, okay. And I just was like, it's not simple, but I know he liked it. So, you know, and of course his last name is Fleury, and which has to do with his like French for flower, and they call him the flower. That's his nickname. So this all felt very right to do it that way. He had specific modifications that he had on his helmet that were what he puts on his helmets all the time, which are the names of his kids and then like a quote from his dad and whatnot on the back. But yeah, it was cool. And then they knew that, not to get into the story of it, but they knew that he wasn't necessarily allowed to wear it for the Native American Heritage Night, which is the day after Thanksgiving. But they just said, oh, he'll just wear it and just like whatever, like if they find him, like whatever. But then, you know, the day before the game, I think it was on Thanksgiving, actually, they put out there, like, he's not allowed to wear it. He can't wear it. And if he wears it, the whole team gets fined. You know, they just put a whole stop to it. And I was like, oh, you know, I kind of felt like, dang, like, why? Like, I just didn't understand it. And then it just caused this huge, huge uproar. And it just really became this huge thing that was just snowballing. And it was just, you know, a lot of people were getting, you know, mad about it. And then when the game day came, I was actually interviewed by a lot of magazines in Canada and sports magazines here. And what I said over and over again is like, this is like racist. Like, it's not anything to do with politics. It's not anything to do with whatever. Like, this is literally just racism. And then the night came and he wore it, and it was like, he just kind of stuck it to the man and wore it. And it was just like, oh my God. And then it like went viral for a minute. Anyway, I say all this because it was just really amazing to see it become bigger than me and bigger than anything. And it was this moment in history. So then when it was put up for auction, I didn't know it was a silent auction. So therefore I didn't know who the final bidder was. But when I saw the amount of money it raised, I like wanted to like throw up because it was so much. And I was just like, oh my God, like this is crazy. And I kept seeing it all over Facebook. I kept seeing it all over Instagram. It like kind of made me nervous, actually, because it was so huge anyway. And then when it was revealed sometime later that the Minnesota Historical Society was the final bidder, because it would go to a collector, I thought I would never see it again. And I thought nobody would ever see it again. So to know that the History Center was the one to win the auction because of the significance of it, and then because it will then live forever at the Minnesota Historical Society, just means like so much to me and so much to what we were trying to talk about. And so it was this whole thing. And then it entered their collections in 2024. And then I also gave Marc-André Fleury a blanket, a star quilt, which is a custom in my people's culture. You know, again, it was bigger than him. It was bigger than me. And I wanted to acknowledge him for doing that, just sticking it to the man and wearing it. And then what's funny is he didn't even play that game that night. It was literally for practice. And it was just like such a big deal. Yeah, that was the story of the helmet and, you know, how much it meant to me.
3: Oh yeah, we were all talking about it.

0: That's big news.
1: Yeah. Everyone always asks me.
2: So what are you working on now? What's next?
1: Thankfully, I had an opportunity, a residency with the Minnesota Museum of American Art. That's in St. Paul. A lot of people call it the M, and it's a really amazing museum. It kind of went through different transitional phases before, but now it's been fully redone. They have a huge, really, really good, huge collection of Native art, which is, you know, very unique to a lot of places in Minnesota. It has the largest collection of George Morrison, which he's a really, obviously a really well-known artist in the world, but also in the Native community, in the Minnesota community. I'm the first artist in residence with them, and I've been working with them since. A lot of people are like, well, what do you do for them? And it's like, it's just an artist residency. A lot of times places and institutions will have residencies that have very specific goals, but the main thing that artists use them for is just to create work and to be supported financially, but also be allowed the space to work on things. And so I knew that I had projects, specific projects in mind that I wanted to work on that I never got the chance to while I was doing my MFA. I finally have the time to do that.
0: Before we say goodnight, Cole, is there any advice you'd like to give up and coming artists?
1: One of the things I would say to a young artist is don't overthink it. I spend so much time overthinking projects and overthinking works that it causes me to not let the work be created. And then it's really important to not only know who you are, but also to know where you come from. It's really important to know what it is you're trying to say with your work. You have to know, like, what it is you're making, what it is you're creating, like, why are you creating that? Because you're going to be asked that one time. Your work will hold up if you know exactly why it is you're making it. You can't just make something and say, I don't know, just because it looks nice. People will take you seriously if you really know how to talk about your work.
2: Awesome. Loved hearing from fellow Cole Redhorse Taylor.
0: Know what you're about. Yeah, I think that's important. That can be a process. But yeah, don't overthink that. I like that a lot. That is a challenge, though.
2: You know, despite some pushback, discouragement in his younger years, he kept going.
0: Yeah, you can tell he really thinks deeply about his work and where that source of inspiration comes from. Shimiguich, Cole Redhorse Taylor.
2: Miigwech to our guest, a member of the Prairie Island community and a multidisciplinary artist. I'm Cole Primo.
0: And I'm Leah Lem. Miigwech for listening. Gigawabamin.
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